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probably actually close to a billionaire. I don't know. Look, he reset the quarterback market again, and it's not like this isn't the first massive contract that he signed, but it's just you keep getting these extensions, and the Chiefs are smart. The Chiefs have been smart from the beginning. I mean, this recent one that he just signed the other day, I mean, it's what, $240 million almost in new money, but he's getting $64 million a year. Doesn't kick in until 2027, but, you know, this is how quarterback deals continue to go. But Patrick Mahomes is always going to be at the top because the Chiefs are going to keep offering this money, and it's not going to be like Tom Brady and the Patriots where there's always a level of a pay cut there, and it's just how things were operated. Tom Brady was never the highest paid quarterback in the NFL, but he deserved to be the highest paid quarterback in the NFL quite a bit. The Chiefs, from the beginning, with Patrick Mahomes, they looked around and said to themselves, we could stretch this out or we could just get this thing done now. And they did the smart thing, and they gave him a massive deal that was far above anybody else at the quarterback position at the anywhere, period. And they got it done. And you see teams dragging their feet a lot. The Cowboys are a big example. It's like Jared just sits back, oh, well, you know, we got to really decide whether or not Dak

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here on Saturday Morning Sports with the youngest in charge right here on Westwood One Sports. Phone lines wide open for you at 310-840-4910. In lieu of the World Cup last night in the United States, coming up big, there were 4-1 winners over Paraguay. That environment at SoFi last night, I'm getting chills thinking about it, man. And I wasn't there, obviously, because I'm sitting here with you. But watching it on TV, looking at the crowd, seeing grown men brought to tears, I think really shows just how important that environment was. As you're hearing it right now in the background, man, just, ugh. Every time the United States scored, every time the U.S. scored, man, there was an eruption at SoFi. And look, Matthew Stafford has thrown hella touchdowns at SoFi, right? Aaron Donald has sacked hella quarterbacks at SoFi. The sounds that you heard last night, ooh-wee. It's what makes sports special, man. It's seeing a bunch of people.

0: Well, good morning. Welcome into Sportsline Saturday for this week. I'm Don Hellman. 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I would love to hear from you on this edition of Sportsline. Phone lines are open the full 2 hours of the program today. For anything sports related that you'd like to talk about, we'll take you up until 12 noon and we'll have Westwood One Radio the rest of the day. But would love to hear from you. John Patrick, who is a part-time worker here at Cumulus now, former retired program director for WQUT, still does some part-time work, came in, did a few things this morning in studio, and I think he still does some remotes. Anyway, he was here this morning and brought something up and was mentioning he was getting ready to go home and watch the UFL title game, the United Bowl, between the DC Defenders and the Louisville Kings, 3 o'clock this afternoon on ABC. And for those of you who are craving some football, as we are still some time out, 84 days for Tennessee, 77 days for ETSU, it's an opportunity to catch some football if you haven't already been following the UFL. But he made a comment before he left and said, the beer snake lives. I'll repeat that. The beer snake lives. And he said, ask your defenders. I'm looking at the screen that says DC Defenders. He said, ask your listeners if they know what the beer snake is. So I'm asking you, I know what the beer snake is, but I am asking you listeners, does anybody know what the beer snake is and why that would apply to the DC Defenders? What is the deal there? So let me know. Somebody out there knows what the beer snake is. I want you to call me and tell me. 423-47. I don't have any prizes. I'm sorry. I don't have any prizes. None whatsoever. So I apologize for that. But it's for fun, right? It's for fun. We like to have fun on Saturday mornings. And part of that fun is me just going off the wall on certain things. 423-477-1064. 423-477-1064. That's the number to call, talk sports, or tell me what the beer snake is. If you need a toll-free line, it's 866-333-WXSM. 866-333-9976. 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Would love to hear from you, whether you're calling or texting or not texting, emailing or tweeting to tell me what the beer snake is or just talk sports. Would love to hear from you in this edition. I'm going to go through Major League Baseball scores, and then there's a couple of things in adjacent to that I want to talk about. Marlins over the Pirates, 8-3. Mariners all over the Nationals, 10-2. Orioles defeat the Padres, 7-3. Guardians edge the Tigers, 3-2. Red Sox pound the Rangers, 10-1. Diamondbacks over the Reds, 5-2. Mets over the Braves, 7-5. Blue Jays outslugged the Yankees, 8-5. White Sox over the Dodgers, 8-2. Brewers shut out the Phillies, 6-0. Astros over the Royals, 10-8. Twins edge the Cardinals, 9-8. Angels edge the Rays, 4-3. Athletics over the Rockies, 6-4. And Cubs down the Giants, 5-1. Major League Baseball standings. American League East. Tampa Bay, New York, tied for first place. Tied for first place. They both lost a game. Yankees, prior to this, had won, I believe it was 4 in a row. And they've won 6 out of their last 10. Tampa Bay has lost 6 out of their last 10. It's interesting because it was on this very program last week, about this same time, that Nick, our resident Yankees fan, called and said that the Yankee season was over and was spelling doom and gloom for the Pinstripers, the Bronx Bombers. Because Aaron Judge was injured and apparently was going to be out for some time. But yet they have still, I don't know, I cannot say, you know what I can say? Let me go back and look here. Since last Saturday, let's see, they played Sunday, Monday, Tuesday, Wednesday. We're off Thursday and played Friday. So they've played 5 games since last Saturday. And I don't know what they did last Saturday, because I don't have that right here in front of me. But they won 4 in a row, Sunday through Wednesday. We're off Thursday and then lost to Toronto on Friday. So, well, let's see. Maybe I can see, let's see, full schedule. June, June, June. I gotta see. Don't you love live radio when the host is looking something up? Calendar. Last Saturday was the 6th of June. Okay, game was postponed. All right, they did not play last Saturday. So since last Saturday, when our friend Nick called the end of the Yankees season, they are 4-1. And granted, maybe they will continue to struggle. Or maybe they will struggle, I should say, not continue to struggle, because they've been playing better baseball. Maybe they will struggle. Or maybe they'll find a way to keep winning. They beat Boston in the first game of that 4-game winning streak. And hang on, I'm getting back out. Boston, of course, is 11 games under 500. Then they beat Cleveland, and Cleveland's not a great team, but they're 5 games above 500. Beat them 3 in a row before losing to Toronto last night. And theoretically, because Toronto's 2 games under 500, the Yankees should be able to take that series. I would think, you know, they could win. If they win the next 2 games in this series, they'll have won 6 out of their last 7. Not exactly the doom and gloom of a team that that their season is over. Let's go to the phones. Good morning. You're on Sportsline Saturday.
1: Well, you knew I was going to call when you started talking about me.
0: I did this in a way specifically to try to elicit a phone call from you.
1: Well, you got it, my friend, and I'm still going to stand by what I said. Listen, Aaron Judge is the best player in baseball. I mean, he is. I don't want to hear the Shohei Ohtani things. Ohtani's great, but give me the chance to have a 25-year-old Ohtani or a 25-year-old Judge, I'm taking Judge.
0: You know, I have not heard, speaking of Shohei Ohtani, I have not heard a whole lot about him this year. Not like you typically do during a baseball season. Maybe I'm just not paying attention. I don't know. Maybe that's the case. But I just have not seen.
1: Well, he's having a down year hitting-wise, but he's having a great year pitching-wise. And I've said this about Ohtani. It's not a matter of if. It's a matter of when. He's going to blow his arm out again.
0: Mm-hmm.
1: If I'm the Dodgers, I don't let him touch a baseball throwing it. I just don't. Because he's already blown his arm out twice.
0: Yep.
1: They've had to, monitor his innings because of arm fatigue, even though he is having a great season on the mound. He's not having an Ohtani season at the plate. And listen, he's a great player. But to me, the risk of pitching him is, you know, you're going to lose him as a hitter as well. I think the guy should strictly concentrate. You know, let him play the outfield a little bit and then let him DH. But I wouldn't let him pitch because, like I said, it's not a matter of if, it's when he's going to blow his arm out again.
0: Yeah, you know, and that may very well be why I have not been seeing or hearing a lot about him, because while he is, you know, a rarity in this day of Major League Baseball as somebody who hits and pitches, let's face it, he is best known not for his pitching, but for his hitting, for his ability to hit the long ball, for his getting on base. That's what everybody talks about. And you don't hear a lot about his pitching. And if he's down, having a down season, which right now he's hitting .243, 13 home runs. Let's see, he's got 40 RBIs. For some guys, that'd be a really good season. For him, that is clearly a down season, especially hitting .243. That's probably why you're not hearing a whole lot about him, because people don't want to talk about him as a pitcher. They want to talk about him as a hitter. And so that's probably why I haven't heard that much.
1: Yeah, definitely. But he is having a good season on the mound. But to me, it's not worth the risk. But getting back to the Yankees, it's not just Judge. I mean, if it were just Judge, but, you know, Max Fried is out. The starting rotation, which was supposed to be a strength, Cole, Rodon, and Schlittler at the top, yeah. But the back end, Warren and Weathers are up and down. You never know what you're going to get from them. It's probably going to be after the All-Star break before Fried comes back. They need a couple of bullpen arms. There's talk of moving Weathers, who throws 100 miles an hour, as a lefty out of the rotation and back and into the bullpen when Fried comes back. But, Don, they don't have a catcher that can hit, and that's Cashman's fault. They keep sticking with Anthony Volpe. That's Cashman's major downfall, is that he is stubborn. He doesn't want to admit when he's made a mistake and he's wrong. Anthony Volpe is not a major league quality shortstop. He just isn't, hitting-wise, defensive-wise. He's digressed every year since he won a gold glove his rookie year. And they've got a guy in Jose Caballero who's a better defensive shortstop. Plus, you know, Caballero's got some pop in his bat. He'll hit 10, 12 home runs a year. And, you know, the New York media is saying, why do you guys keep playing Volpe over Caballero? So it's many things combined. Yeah, they're tied for first place right now. But I just don't, over a long haul, because they're saying Judge, it's going to be into August before he gets back. I don't think they can play with Tampa with Judge missing that much time.
0: Let me ask you, you mentioned starting pitching, and I don't have anything on anything else, but it reminded me of an article I was looking at this morning. Do you think that, do you see them going out and trying to get a starting pitcher before the end of the trade deadline? Because there was an article on CBSSports.com, way too early trade deadline candidates, and the top three guys listed were Tarik Skubal, Freddie Peralta, and then Aroldis Chapman, all pitchers. And seeing that they're hurting for starting pitcher, do you see them going out and trying to get any of these guys?
1: Well, the Yankees starting pitching, I wouldn't describe it as hurting. With Cole, Rodon, and Schlittler, you've got three of the best pitchers in baseball. I don't think there's any team in baseball that can run out a top three like that. But it's the back end with Warren and Weathers. You know, Warren may come out, he pitches tomorrow, he may come out and throw seven shutout innings, but he may get knocked out in the second. You never know what you're going to get from him. And that's the same thing with Weathers, that they can be dominant. They're up and down. They're back of the rotation type guys. So if they get, when Freed's coming back after the All-Star break, so they're not going to go after a starter. If they go after any pitching, it'll be bullpen help. And they have to get a right-handed hitting catcher who can actually hit. And that's the other thing about Cashman. They went with Austin Wells. Wells is a above-average defensive catcher, but he can't hit. Oh, yeah, every once in a while. He hit 20 home runs last year, but he hit 210. Every once in a while off a middle relief guy who's a scrub who hangs one, Wells has got the power to hit it out. But you can't have your starting catcher hitting 210.
0: No.
1: And now Wells is out with the concussion protocol. So who knows when he's coming back. I mean, that's kind of like addition by subtraction, though. But they need a bullpen arm. They need a right-handed hitting catcher. And they need for Freed and Judge to get back. If those things happen, then they still have a chance. I know I was all doom and gloom last Saturday. Let's say Freed and Judge don't come back till July and August. You know, the Yankees I think they'll win a wild card, but I don't know that they're going to hang on and win the division. And as I don't know how far they'll go in the playoffs. The American League's kind of down this year. It's a little bit weaker. I think that helps them, but I don't know. It's 3 years ago when they lost Judge, you know, they were 12 games above 500 in June, and then they finished only two games above 500 for the year, even though he came back in August. So I don't know. I just have shades of 3 years ago.
0: Yeah, yeah. So I got to ask you, because I know that you follow Major League Baseball, not just the Yankees. Did you hear what happened in Milwaukee last night?

0: was erased on a double play on the very next batter. So he faced the minimum. Threw what was called a Maddox, which was affectionately named after Hall of Famer Greg Maddox, a complete game on fewer than 100 pitches. And it was the first ever 15 strikeout Maddox. Threw 95 pitches, 15 strikeouts, which is the most ever recorded in a Maddox. The last one that was performed, and there was actually 13 strikeouts were the highest prior to that. Tariq Skubal from the Tigers had 13 strikeouts on May 25th of last year. And Clayton Kershaw, going all the way back to 2017, had 13. That was the most prior to this. Threw 95 pitches, 58 of that 95 pitches hit 100 miles per hour. His fastball was the fastest ever thrown by a starting pitcher since the pitch tracking era began in 2008, 104.5 miles per hour. The last pitch, a strike to end the game was 103.2 miles per hour. I mean, it was just an unbelievable performance. He averaged on 95 pitches. He averaged 92.2 miles per hour. I'm sorry. Let me take that back. 8 of his 9 pitches in the ninth inning were over 100 miles per hour. The one that wasn't was a 92.2 mile per hour changeup. Can you imagine? That's a fastball for some guys, a lot of guys. That's his changeup, 92 miles an hour. Unbelievable.
1: Well, it is, and it's not just him. You know, the Brewers right now, they're what? They're 42-25, so that's 17 games above. They've got a 5-game lead, but it's not just Mizorowski. They've got Shane Drouin in their rotation. They've also got, you know, Kyle Harrison.
0: Yeah, who they got in a trade from who was that? A trade from Boston, wasn't it?
1: Yes.
0: Yeah.
1: So you look at this rotation and you look what they've done, and I don't think there's any team, because the Cubs have been up and down. The Cardinals, I think they're playing a little bit above their heads. They're 5 games back at 37-30. The Brewers are going to win that division. And with those three guys at the top of the rotation, they could beat the Dodgers. And to be quite honest, I hope they do, because, you know, there's three teams in baseball that I absolutely despise: the Boston Red Sox, the Toronto Blue Jays, and the Los Angeles Dodgers. I hate those three teams with a passion, and I would love to see the Brewers send the Dodgers to the golf course early in October.
0: Yeah, so would I, because they've been a thorn in the Brewers' side in the playoffs for a number of years now, and so I would like to see the Brewers be able to get by them. But it's still a long season, 67 games played so far, little less than 100 to go, still over 90, so it's a long way to go. I've seen the Brewers look really, really good early in the season and then break my heart in August or September in the past. So I'm not holding my breath, but I'm enjoying what I'm seeing so far.
1: Well, that's the thing about the baseball season, Don. It's cool to look ahead and say, okay, well, this is what's coming up in a month or 2 months. But you have to enjoy the games today.
0: Yep.
1: And, you know, it took me a while to accept that too. Being, you know, listen, when the Yankees lose, it affects my physical and mental health. I'm not exaggerating. Before I retired, people that I worked with used to joke they could tell that the Yankees won or lost the night before by the look on my face the next day.
0: I believe it.
1: And when I've said this a million times, the best analogy I can give: the most ardent Tennessee Volunteers fan around here is no loves the Vols nowhere near as much as I love the Yankees.
0: And I would believe that.
1: I literally live and die with them. Yeah. I've destroyed walls. I've destroyed televisions. I have had girlfriends break up with me because I chose to see the Yankees over spending time with them.
0: Can't blame them.
1: Looking back on it, no. But

0: I'd make the same choice.
1: Yeah.
0: I'd make the, because it's my father and I were fundamentally different people. We didn't agree on a lot, but the one thing we always had in common was our love for baseball, and in particularly our love for the New York Yankees. I got it from my father. My father was as passionate as me, you know, about it. And I got it from him. And that's to this, you know, my dad's been gone 19 years. And to this day, when I watch or listen to a Yankees game, I feel him with me.
1: Yeah.
0: And that's part of it. So, you know, it is. It's a huge part of my life. And I've told people this before. I really believe, and I've actually seen this happen. If you cut me, pinstripes come out, not blood.
1: All right, Nick, I got to run, buddy. I appreciate you calling.
0: All right, take care.
1: All right, bye-bye. 423-477-1064, number to call and talk sports, 866-333-WXSM. 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
14: How often do you stop to wonder whether you should share something that's revealing, maybe even embarrassing, with a partner, a friend, or even your boss? In her new book called Revealing, The Underrated Power of Oversharing, behavioral scientist Leslie John says doing just that can help you deepen relationships that are vital to your life. We need people to trust us in order to get things like love, friendship, and career success. That's what she told us. When you make yourself vulnerable by revealing something sensitive, it does make other people trust you. In turn, when you ask someone to reveal something about themselves, showing that interest will generally lead someone to like you more. Why? Because people like to be asked about themselves, she says. It also signals that they are discriminating and choosy, but in a good way. I'm Dr. Sanjay Gupta, helping you live a better life.
15: Warm highs in the 90s. We're going to see lows Saturday night in the 60s. 66 for your low Saturday night. Partly cloudy skies. Heading into Sunday, it'll be rainier with a high of 86 degrees. Scattered showers and storms throughout the day. Gust up to 25 miles per hour with a 60% rain chance. Sunday night will still be rainy with a low of 61 degrees and gust up to 20 miles per hour. For Storm Team 11, I'm meteorologist Hannah George.

0: 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I'm Don Hellman. 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Would love to hear from you. What is a beer snake? Today is the United Bowl, which is the championship game for the UFL. End of the season for them. DC Defenders, Louisville Kings playing against each other in Audi Field in Washington, D.C. And as I mentioned, John Patrick was in earlier this morning and said to me, the beer snake lives. And he said, ask your listeners if anyone knows what a beer snake is. So I'm asking, does anybody out there that's listening know what a beer snake is? I want to know. I want to know what the beer snake is. And why that was brought up when we talked about the United Bowl. I want to know. I know. I want to know if you know. 423-477-1064 is the number to call and talk sports. Or to let me know that you know what a beer snake is. We'll see if anybody out there knows. Or if you want, you can email me. 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Here we go. We've got a call coming in. Good morning. You're on Sportsline Saturday.
1: Hey, no idea what a beer snake is. But I'm going to have a few beers at Churchill Downs this afternoon, but I thought you might find this interesting. Yesterday, the first foal of Flightline, I think it's about a $525,000 keen on sale. I got to see it run at Churchill yesterday and made the special weight.
0: Really? At Churchill?
1: Yeah.
0: Okay. So is this a continuation of the meet that had the Kentucky Derby?
1: Yes, it is. Okay. It's a long, they'll run, 2 weeks from today is the Stephen Foster Stakes, which is a really big day, you know, for older horses.
0: Right.
1: Baeza, White of Ario, Skippy Longstocking, all those horses will be in it. But yeah, this is just a continuation. So I come up here a little bit. But that Flightline horse, you know, it was supposed to be, his name's Greenwell, by the way.
0: Okay.
1: And it's supposed to be, you know, a big time runner, but it ran second. It was really, really green, like a lot of maidens are, you know.
0: Yeah, yeah. So that was a maiden race then.
1: Yeah, maiden special weight. It was all maidens, and you know, and those at Churchill especially right now, the track's really fast. So, you know, if you're not sitting on the lead on those 5/8 of a mile, 6/8 of a mile races, you know, you're not going to get there. It ran big after it kind of got straightened out and got on the right lead. It ran big down the stretch, but just, you know, couldn't get there. But it's one to watch. It's a 2-year-old, so its name's Greenwell. So
0: Greenwell,
1: you might find it. Yeah,
0: I'll have to ask Jerry if he's heard about that horse, if he's familiar with it at all. So
1: yeah, it probably is, because it's you know, it was a pretty big deal. Everybody was standing around waiting for it yesterday.
0: Oh, that's interesting. Interesting. I have to say, since you brought up horse racing, I probably had my worst, and of course, I don't put any money on it, but I always, when Jerry comes in and handicaps races, in particular the Triple Crown races with me, I always make picks myself as if I was betting, and I'm not really, I do it for fun. And this was probably my worst year ever as far as trying to make picks for the Triple Crown races. I was not close on any of them this year, which is just, and that just goes to show, if you are not, and I'm, I'm not going to call myself an expert by any shape of the imagination, but doing this with Jerry for as many years as I have, I've picked up some things to look for. And I still, that just goes to show how difficult it is to handicap horses for horse races, because I wasn't anywhere close this year.
1: Yeah, it's a great game. I love it. I play all the time.
0: Yeah.
1: And I was at Churchill last weekend too. And you know, I didn't use Golden Tempo on top. You know, I used Commandment on top, and Commandment had every opportunity to get there, you know,
0: mm-hmm.
1: and just Golden Tempo, man. I kudos to Sherry DeVoe, because, you know, she won another stakes race at Saratoga last weekend too, on Englishman. You know, she's got it going on right now. She's got the.
0: And the funny thing is because Golden Tempo won the Derby and the Belmont, everybody's talking, well, if they'd have put him in the Preakness, he could have won the Triple Crown and this and that. But it's like I've told a few people this past week that have brought that up to me. I said, you know, here's the thing. If you follow the race schedule, like in the Derby prep races, the ones at each track, like if you go at the fairgrounds or wherever it is, any of the big tracks where they have these Derby prep races, where they have multiple Derby prep races, they're typically 5 weeks apart. The 10, yeah. 10 points to the winner, to the 50 points to the winner, to the 100 points to the winner, they're about 5 weeks apart. Well, how far apart is the Kentucky Derby and the Belmont? 5 weeks. If they'd have gone and thrown this horse out in 2 weeks at the Preakness, number one, there's no guarantee that the horse would have won the Preakness, or for that matter, then 3 weeks later would have come back and won the Belmont. And then the other thing that I've thrown out, and this is the thing that I really wonder more so than what would have happened if they'd have thrown him in the Preakness, because I understand the scheduling there, where a lot of people just overlook that. My question is, had the Belmont been run at Belmont Park instead of at Saratoga and been its traditional distance of a mile and a half, which thank goodness it will be again next year, because I got nothing against Saratoga, but I don't like the Belmont being run at a mile and a quarter because it's a mile and a half race. It's just not the Belmont Stakes if it's not a mile and a half to me. I know legally it is, but to me it isn't. But here's the question. Had it been at Belmont Park and bet a mile and a half, would Golden Temple have been able to win then at that longer distance? So that's the big question that I've got.
1: Yeah, it was, I mean, it jogged out good. I mean, it honestly, last Saturday, it probably would have. But, you know, back to the three races in 5.5 weeks, that's just too much. You know, no, I mean, that's too much for claimers, let alone, you know, this quality of horse right here. But but anyway, thanks, man. I just thought you'd enjoy that about Tempo, or about Tempo, but Greenwell.
0: Yeah, appreciate that.
1: All right, have a good one.
0: Thanks for calling. Bye-bye. That's interesting, Greenwell. I have to try to keep an eye out for that horse. And the caller left me too quick. I didn't get a chance to mention to him. I don't know if he's listening because he's up in Louisville, of course. But he talked about the three races within 5 weeks. Well, there's a good chance that next year that's not going to be the case, that it very likely could be 3 weeks between the Derby and the Preakness, as well as 3 weeks from the Preakness to the Belmont. I want to pull something up here. Pulling up, because and the reason they say that is because it's too much for horses. They say it's too much for horses to try to win three races within 5 years. They say that that's just way too much, and so they're going to put three. They're going to. More than likely, it's not definite, but it's probably a pretty good bet that you're going to start seeing 3 weeks between the Derby and the Preakness, and then another three between the Preakness and Belmont. And it's interesting because after this year's Belmont, I heard the announcers talking, and one of them said, is the Triple Crown broken? Because it's been since 2018 since a horse has won the Triple Crown. They said, is the Triple Crown broken? And the other guy, and the guy that he asked the question of said, yeah, I think it is. You know, we haven't had a Triple Crown winner since 2018. Well, here's the thing. Let's see. There's 1, 2, 3, 4, 5, 6, 7, 8, 10, 11, 12, 13. It's in the history of this, only 13 horses have won the Triple Crown. It is not supposed to be something that happens all the time. And, you know, Jerry has talked about this before, that horses are not bred to be raced that often anymore. They used to be that they could run that many races within that period of time, but they're not bred that way anymore. And that's part of the reason you don't see it all the time. But 1919, Sir Barton, 11 years. Now, remember, it's only been 8 years since we had our last Triple Crown runner. So it was 11 years between the first, Sir Barton, in 1919, and Gallant Fox won it in 1930. Then 5 years later, Omaha won it in 1935. 2 years later, 1937, it was War Admiral. 6 years later, I'm sorry, 4 years later, 1941, Whirl Away. 2 years later, 1943, Count Fleet. Then 3 more years later, 1946, Assault. 2 years later, Citation, 1948. Then was a really long period of time from 1948 to 1973. That's 25 years between Citation and Secretariat winning the Triple Crown. 25 years. They didn't change things up then. 25 years from Citation. Secretariat was the first Triple Crown winner in my lifetime. It was the first time I saw a Triple Crown winner. Then 4 years later, Seattle Slough won it. And then the very next year, Affirmed won it. And then we had another long, 37 years between Affirmed and American Pharoah. And then it was 3 years again to Justify. And now it's been 8 years. But we saw 25 years, we saw 35 years. But after 8 years, it's broken. After 8 years, it's broken. Despite the fact that we had 25 years between Citation and Secretariat and 37 years between Affirmed and American Pharoah. But now after 8 years, it's broken. It does not make sense to me. And, you know, the funny thing is, most people that I talk to about this, they say, you know what, I think it's a good idea. Like the caller said, I think it's a good idea to go. Well, no, it wasn't the caller. I didn't get a chance to tell him that. But that's what most people I talk to say. I think it's a good idea to go to 3 years between the Derby and the Preakness and then three more. I'm surprised they're not saying that they should go to 3 and 4 years or 3 and 4 weeks in between. Then you're just completely changing things up. And then when you get those Triple Crown winners during those years after, then you need to start putting an asterisk next to it, because it's not the same as what it's always been. That's my opinion. Need to take a break. Don Hellman, Sportsline Saturday.
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11: A Better Life with Dr. Sanjay Gupta.
12: Breast cancer is the most common cancer among women in the world. And according to a new study out of the University of Washington School of Medicine, an estimated 3.5 million cases a year are expected by 2050. Now, the good news is we've gotten so much better at screening, earlier detection, and cutting-edge treatments in many countries, including here in the United States. But even here in America, Black women have a death rate from breast cancer that is 40% higher than white women, a disparity that exists despite our world-class treatment infrastructure. So what can you do to lower your risk? Eat less red meat? Try your best to manage your blood sugar and your weight? Exercise is really important. Cut back on drinking, quit smoking. And remember this, you should start getting mammograms. At what age? 40. That's when you should start. I'm Dr. Sanjay Gupta, helping you live a better life.
13: Warm highs in the 90s. We're going to see lows Saturday night in the 60s. 66 for your low Saturday night. Partly cloudy skies. Heading into Sunday, it'll be rainier with a high of 86 degrees. Scattered showers and storms throughout the day. Gust up to 25 miles per hour with a 60% rain chance. Sunday night will still be rainy with a low of 61 degrees and gust up to 20 miles per hour. For Storm Team 11, I'm meteorologist Hannah George.
0: Welcome back into Sportsline Saturday. I'm Don Hellman. By the way, during the break, I called Jerry T. He's going to give me a call right after 11 o'clock. And we're just going to talk for about 5-10 minutes about the Triple Crown and the spacing between the races. And I'm going to get his thoughts on that, too. Major League Baseball standings, American League East. We started on this. Tampa Bay and the Yankees tied in for first place. Tampa Bay just slightly ahead by percentage points because they've played a different number of games and two less games than the Yankees. Toronto's 8 games back. Baltimore 8.5 back. Boston 12.5 games back. In the Central Division, it's the White Sox with a half game lead over Cleveland. Minnesota 6.5 back. Detroit 9 games back. Kansas City 10 games back. Out west, it's Seattle with a 2-game lead. Seattle just 3 games above 500, but they're in first place. By the way, White Sox just 6 games above 500. Seattle 3 games above 500. They've got a 2-game lead over the Athletics, who are a game under 500. Texas a game under 500, also 2 games back. Houston 5 back, and the Angels 8.5 back. In the National League, Atlanta still with the best record in Major League Baseball, but just barely. They are 45-24. They've got an 8-game lead over Philadelphia. Atlanta has lost 3 games in a row, however. 21 games above 500. They were 24, season high, 24 games above 500. They are now 45 and 24, but still with an 8-game lead ahead of Philadelphia. It was larger than that. Atlanta 5-5 over their last 10. Philadelphia has won 7 out of their last 10, although lost to Milwaukee last night in that jewel on the mound by Jacob Mizorowski, the Miz for the Brewers. Miami 10.5 back there and even 500. Washington even 500 to 10.5 back. The Mets 14 games back. Boy, they didn't expect to be like that after picking up Freddy Peralta in that trade with Milwaukee, have they? Milwaukee. Speaking of Milwaukee, 17 games above 500, have won 6 out of their last 10. Snapped a 2-game losing streak with a win against the Phillies last night. They are 17 games above 500. They've got a 5-game lead over St. Louis, who's 7 games above 500. St. Louis has won 7 out of their last 10 and have lost 2 in a row. Cubs have won 2 in a row. They're 7.5 games back, 2 games above 500. Pittsburgh has lost 2 in a row, losers of 7 out of their last 10. They're even 500, 8.5 games back. By the way, the Cubs have lost 6 out of 10. Cincinnati has lost 8 out of 10. After starting off the season pretty good, Cincinnati, my dark horse this season, is proving to be the team that pretty much everybody else thought they would be. They are 4 games under 500 again, lost 2 in a row, 8 out of their last 10. They're 10.5 games back. And out west, the Dodgers have won 6 out of 10. They lost yesterday. They are 44-26, 18 games above 500, just a game behind, game and a half behind Atlanta for the best record. But they have an 8-game lead over San Diego, who's just 2 games above 500. Arizona, a game above 500, 8.5 back. San Francisco, 14 games under 500, 16 games back, 5-5 over their last 10. And Colorado is 18 games back there, 26-44. That's going to do it for hour number one of Sportsline Saturday. Stick around.
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11: A Better Life with Dr. Sanjay Gupta.
12: We've talked a lot about measles over the past year, but mumps has largely flown under the radar, even though it's been making a bit of a comeback as well. That's because fewer people are getting the MMR vaccine, which stands for measles, mumps, and rubella. The vaccine's been around for decades. It is effective. It is safe. What makes mumps outbreaks difficult to contain is that symptoms usually don't appear for 2 to 3 weeks after someone's been exposed. And that can make it hard to pin down where that exposure took place. And someone who is infected can transmit the virus to someone else before they are symptomatic. If you get sick, which could manifest like a run-of-the-mill respiratory virus or the telltale swelling of your cheeks and jaw, all you can really do at that point is to treat the symptoms and also isolate yourself so you don't infect anyone else. I'm Dr. Sanjay Gupta, helping you live a better life.
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0: Welcome back into Sportsline Saturday. I'm Don Hellman, and joining us via the telephone, Jerry T. And Jerry thought after last week handicapping the Belmont that he was done with me for a while. And what do? I call him up and say, hey, can you join me on the telephone for a few minutes? Sorry, Jerry. You were sitting on your porch enjoying the sunshine. And what do? I call you. I call you out of your break and make you go inside. Sorry about that.
1: It's always a pleasure to talk to you and get on the phone and talk about horses. No problem.
0: I appreciate it. You know, I was talking coming out of I had a caller who's up at up in Louisville at Churchill watching the meet, and we were talking about different things and got to talking about the Belmont, and I was talking about how. About the distance at the Belmont versus Saratoga, and I'm glad it's going back. And the fact that they then coming out of the call, I started talking again about the fact that, which you and I have talked about, the fact that it is likely that they're going to go to 3 weeks between the Derby and the Preakness, and then the 3 weeks, obviously, between the Preakness and the Belmont. And I got curious. I couldn't remember exactly, so I pulled up the years the 13 horses have won the Triple Crown. But I got curious because I heard two announcers talking after the race last week. One of them asked the other one, do you think the Triple Crown is broken? Because they were talking about how difficult it is to win it, the short period of time between the races. He said, do you think the Triple Crown is broken? And he goes, you know, I really do. I really do. So I got curious because I knew that there was some long, long breaks in between. So 11 years between the first two winners, and then you had 5, 2, 4, 2, 3, 2. And then there was 25 years between Citation and Secretariat. But then, right. Then there was 4 years, and then just a year between Seattle Slough and Affirmed. But then 37 years between Seattle's between Affirmed and American Pharoah, and then just 3 to Justify. Now it's been 8, and all of a sudden it's broken. And I'm just kind of curious about your feelings about this. You have talked to me before, and I mentioned this when I was talking about this. You have talked about the fact that horses are not bred to race that many times in that short period of time, and that's part of what leads to this. But yet we had American Pharoah in 2015. We had Justify in 2018. It's just 8 years. I don't remember that clearly because I was a lot younger than I am now. But when we had the 37 years between Citation and Secretariat, were there people screaming about that this is too hard for horses, they need to change it back then? Do you remember?
1: Oh, as I recall, they were. Now, I don't remember anyone ever saying back then that the Triple Crown is broken. That is an unfortunate word, and I don't think the Triple Crown is broken by no stretch. You know, so the Triple Crown is absolutely, truly an American sport, an American classic, I should say. You know, those three races. Are they difficult to win? Yes. There's no question about that. That's 3 long races for a 3-year-old, a mile and a quarter for the Derby, a mile and 3/16 for the Preakness, and then a mile and a half for the Belmont, all in the space of 5 weeks. So it is difficult. And with the rise of the TV cameras on the sport of horse racing and some of the problems that the sport has had with drugs and things like that, there certainly doesn't, you know, you don't want another layer of ill will that the horses are getting hurt because they're running too close together, those three races. So, do I think it's going to change? If that's what the ultimately you're going to ask me, I would say, yes, it is going to change. They're going to put another week in there, probably between the Preakness, let's see, 3 weeks, between the Derby and the Preakness, to make them 3 weeks after each race. So it'll be the Derby will come still the first week in May. Then it'll be a 3-week pause to get the Preakness in Maryland at Pimlico, and then another 3 weeks for the Belmont Stakes. So the whole thing will be, let's say that would be what, an eight, that would be a 6 week. They'll probably add a week to it.
0: Yeah.
1: So that's what I think is going to happen, because, you know, let's face it, you know, nobody wants to see horses get hurt now on national TV.
0: And it's not just the fact that it's three races in 5 weeks. It's also the distances. You know, you talk about a mile and a quarter for the Derby and a mile and a half for the Preakness or for the Belmont. When typically what, a mile and an eighth is typically the longest race in most cases. Now I know the Midsummer Classic is a mile and a quarter. So you've got some races that are like that, but certainly two of those three races are longer than most of your typical horse races are, aren't they?
1: Yeah, I'd say yes. And I think you got to put one more factor in there. It's for three-year-olds. You know, you got some of those long races when the horses become older, four and 5 years old. But as a three-year-old, that is certainly a tough stretch of races for a three-year-old.
0: Yeah.
1: So, and that's why you're being on the Triple Crown trail, as they say. You come out of your two-year-old career in January, they start to train the horses to get, you know, to make them in shape for those three grueling races in the spring of the year. And it takes its toll. A lot of people, the horses sometimes don't come out of it. They're not the same horse after those three races. Probably half of them have to stay off the racetrack for maybe 3, 4, 5 months. Till they recover a little bit before you see them in the fall of the year. So, I mean, I honestly believe that it's probably going to be it's going to be changed. Since Pimlico is being, you know, redone.
0: Right.
1: And so when that happens, there'll be a good reason to say, let's put another week in there, you know? So I think it'll probably happen.
0: You know, I guess I kind of felt like that TV, the fact that it's been 8 years since the last Triple Crown winner, and let's face it, that's a TV thing. And then Golden Temple choosing to not run in the Preakness this year and running the bookend races, the Derby and Belmont, that for TV, the guys that are sticking money into it, they want to see horses running for the Triple Crown. So they want to give them more of a reason to go ahead and go for it, so that you don't have owners and trainers doing what the contingency for Golden Temple did this year and stayed out of the Preakness and then came back and ran into Belmont. I figured that
1: you're exactly right.
0: Yeah.
1: You're exactly right. It's a TV sport and it's become a TV sport. And certainly it's nothing like being at the track for these big races, but you when you're on TV, you have a great seat, you got your favorite cold beverage in your hand, you're looking at a, you know, widescreen TV. It's a pretty nice deal. Let me give you, Don, and the people who are listening today, a statistic.
0: Okay.
1: You know, it's always kind of interesting. In the Belmont Stakes up in, it wasn't run at Belmont, because Belmont is being, as you know, they're redoing Belmont too. So it was done at Saratoga. Saratoga doesn't have a setup that they can run a mile and a half, so they cut it back to a mile and a quarter. But if you take a look at the nine horses in there, the first five finishers of the Belmont Stakes that was run in Saratoga this year at a mile and a quarter versus a mile and a half did not run into the Preakness. They all ran in the Derby.
0: Yeah.
1: And then they skipped the Preakness, and the first five finishers finished, had that extra week, you know, had those extra couple weeks. So it didn't make a difference. It was Golden Tempo first, and then Commandment and Renegade ran second and third, and then Chief Wallaby and Emerging Market. The other four horses in the race were waiting for the Triple Crown to cycle itself up in New York. They finished, you know, they finished, let's see if it's sixth, seventh, eighth, and ninth. So there's a case to be made with that extra time in there. That makes a difference.
0: Yeah.
1: You know, that would be a little bit of evidence that would support that.
0: Do you think then, with this move to 3 weeks between the Derby and the Preakness, that we'll ever see a push for an extra week to make it 4 weeks between the Preakness and Belmont then?
1: I wouldn't be surprised. Would be my answer to that. Okay, yeah. I would not be surprised.
0: I think
1: that the reason this is difficult to win is because of it's 5 weeks between three races.
0: Yeah.
1: And I'm a traditionalist. I sort of like it that way. I wish they wouldn't change it, but they're going to change it, given they don't want the bad publicity of horses getting hurt, especially on these big days where you got millions of people watching and some horse gets hurt and you hear the hue and cry that horse racing is too cruel to the animal and on and on.
0: Yeah.
1: Which is not true.
0: I hope that they don't go, because if you've got three races in 7 weeks, while that's still closer together than what they normally run the horses at, usually about 5 weeks, you need to start putting asterisks next to winners if they start winning the Triple Crowns at three races in 7 weeks, because it's not supposed to be easy.
1: It's not supposed to be easy. You're right.
0: No, it's not. So, all right, Jerry, listen, I appreciate you taking a few minutes to join me this morning. I got to thinking when I got that phone call and started talking about it. So I didn't know when the next time for sure would be that we'd be together on the air. So I figured, well, I'm going to take a flyer here and call Jerry and see if he's got a few minutes for me.
1: Anytime, Don, but we're probably going to be on the air again for Breeders' Cup day.
0: Yeah.
1: So that'll be in November.
0: Right. All right. I appreciate you, sir. Okay. You have a good afternoon.
1: Okay, Don.
0: All right. See you, fans.
1: All right. Bye-bye.
0: Jerry T, appreciate him taking a few minutes to talk to us today. If you'd like to call in and talk sports, anything in the world of sports you'd like to talk about, 423-477-1064, 423-477-1064. 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Would love to hear from you. If you are just joining me, I mentioned this at the beginning of the program. There is a football game today. It is the UFL championship game called the United Bowl. It's going to be played in Washington, D.C. at Audi Field between the D.C. Defenders and the Louisville Kings. And there is a little something tied to this called a beer snake. Beer, B-E-E-R, snake, like the critter that slithers on the ground that makes most people go, eek! Do you like my eek there? Beer snake. Do you know what a beer snake is? So far, nobody has called to tell me they know what a beer snake is. It's not embarrassing if you know. So don't be embarrassed to call me and tell me, hey, Don, I know what a beer snake is. Give me a call and let me know if you know what a beer snake is. Would like to know. We've got NASCAR racing today and tomorrow on our sister station, 910 WJCW. It is from Pocono up in Pennsylvania, Pocono Speedway. I always get a kick out of this. And I don't know if they've changed it any, made it any better. But our old friend Chris Cook, who used to do the Bristol Motor Speedway pre-race show with Bill Meade, used to joke. He used to travel because he had headsets for some of these race crews. In particular, the old Xfinity, which is now the NASCAR O'Reilly Auto Parts Series race. And he used to say that there was one road in and one road out to Pocono. And by the time you got out after the race, it was time to turn around and come back for the next race. That's how bad the traffic was trying to get in and out of Pocono. So anytime they go to Pocono, I always think about that and our old friend Chris Cook. The NASCAR O'Reilly Series Auto Parts Race, that is such a mouthful. But that is now the series sponsor. is going to be run. That race is going to be run today. And the pre-race coverage on our sister station, 910 WJCW, will begin at 3:30. Green Flag is scheduled to drop at 4 o'clock today. And then tomorrow, the NASCAR Cup Series race is at Pocono. And the pre-race coverage on 910 WJCW begins at 2 o'clock tomorrow, with the Green Flag scheduled to drop at 3 o'clock tomorrow at Pocono Raceway. So let's see. I'm checking the practice was scheduled to begin at 10:30 for the O'Reilly Auto Parts Series race, qualifying at 11:35, so that's coming up here in about 20 minutes. And then practice for the NASCAR Cup Series race at 1, qualifying at 2:10. And then at 4 o'clock, the NASCAR O'Reilly Auto Parts Series race scheduled to be run. The MillerTech Battery 250, presented by KOA, K-O-A, I don't even know what KOA is. How sad is that? Is going to be run. And then tomorrow's race, hang on a second here. Then the schedule tomorrow, it's the Great American Getaway 400, presented by Visit PA. Visit PA. And that's the NASCAR Cup Series race tomorrow. And I forgot the races. The race tomorrow is on Prime. That's part of that group of races that's scheduled to be on Prime. The race tonight or this afternoon, that is going to be on the CW. The CW. So that is the schedule. Taking a look at the standings, the Cup Series standings, Tyler Reddick still with the lead, but by just 51 points to Denny Hamlin. Ryan Blaney is 157 points back in third. Chase Elliott fourth, 187 back. Ty Gibbs, 199 back in fifth. Kyle Larson is in sixth. Carson Hocevar in seventh. Chris Buescher on eighth. Daniel Suarez, ninth. Christopher Bell, 10th. Bubba Wallace, 11th. William Byron, 12th. Chade Briscoe, 13th. Shane Van Ginsburg, 14th. And Brad Keselowski, 15th. And Austin Cendrick is 16th. There is just 3 points between Austin Cindric in 16th and Joey Logano in 17th. And, of course, the top 16 get into the playoffs, the chase for the championship, which is not going to be broke down in stages this year. It is the final 10 races, and the points will be accumulated over those 10 races. They are reset for the top 16, and they will be accumulated over the last 10 races, and the person with the most points

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That's the number to call and talk sports with me on this Saturday. 423-477-1064. 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We'll take a

Warm highs in the 90s. We're going to see lows Saturday night in the 60s. 66 for your low Saturday night, partly cloudy skies. Heading into Sunday, it'll be rainier with a high of 86 degrees, scattered showers and storms throughout the day. Gust up to 25 miles per hour with a 60% rain chance. Sunday night will still be rainy with a low of 61 degrees and gust up to 20 miles per hour. For Storm Team 11, I'm meteorologist Hannah George.

0: 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It's funny, and I don't talk a lot about the NBA on here, but of course, the Knicks with a 3-1 lead over San Antonio. My oldest son has been watching the NBA playoffs religiously. He is really into it. And I think I have said before, he is what I used to be as far as absorbing sports and knowing this player and that player and being able to name this and name that. I don't watch it as closely as I used to. I follow it. I still follow it, but mostly I follow it by reading stories online and watching some highlights online. That's how I follow it. I don't actively sit down and watch the games as closely as I used to. At least on the professional level, I will follow collegiate sports more closely, although I still don't watch that as much as I used to. But it's not unusual for me to sit down and watch a college football game on a Saturday, especially if Tennessee is playing. That's if I get a chance to see them around when ETSU plays. Being a part of the Buccaneers Sports Network, helping with the football broadcasts. But my son had sent, there is a group message with a number of us in the family, me, my three sons, sometimes some of my grandkids are involved in it. We always have family pools for the NCAA basketball playoffs for bragging rights that we always get together, and several of my grandchildren are involved in it. And we did the last few years, we've done both the men's and women's NCAA playoffs. And they are doing a World Cup pool this year, which I did not get in, which they're probably disappointed by, although nobody has taken any pot shots at me for it. I'm surprised. And I say that because I am the defending champion of our World Cup pool from the last time the World Cup was played. I won the pool. And so they probably assumed I was going to get in it again this year, although it was put together very late, last minute type thing. And I just, with everything going on, trying to get things, pushing to get things scheduled, up against the time limit for my procedure, for my heart I talked about a couple of weeks ago, I just didn't have time to fool with it. So I didn't get in it, but I thought sure they'd take some pot shots. But anyway, what started this all this long, and I got off the track thing, my oldest son watching the NBA playoffs religiously, and he's been watching the finals and made a comment after the Knicks came from behind and won on the tip in to go up 3-1 in the series in game four. He made a comment that he had never seen the Knicks win in his lifetime. And I think he posted something about, he thought, I want to say that he saw someplace where John McEnroe said he was like 14 the last time the Knicks won an NBA title. And I know there's going to be some of you who are going to sit down and do some quick math when I say this, and I'm going to be giving away my age, but it is what it is. I sent my son a text this morning. I said, by the way, I was 17 and a junior in high school the last time the Knicks won a title. I got an answer from him. I wondered that after I heard the McEnroe bit. So he had been thinking, I wonder how old Dad was when all that happened. So he was trying to do the math and wasn't getting it all put together. So I did the math for him and let him know. But yeah, it's been a, as they like to say, it's been a minute or two since they won one. And to be honest with you, I'm okay with that because I'm not a big New York fan. It's just, you know, the only time I'm really pulling for New York teams is if they're playing somebody that I really don't like. That's isn't that how sports fans are? You have teams that you're never going to pull for. Like for me, the Bears. I'm never going to pull for the Bears. I don't care who they're playing. I am not pulling for the Bears. I don't like the Vikings. I don't like the Lions. But I'm pulling for either one of them to beat the Bears. That's just the way it is. And if you are a true sports fan, that's the way you are. That's the way you are. Let's go to the phones. Good morning. You're on Sportsline Saturday.
1: Hey, good morning, Don. Hey, did anybody ever answer you back on the beer snake thing there?
0: No. Do you know what a beer snake is?
1: Yeah, I'm trying to remember the first time I saw it in person somewhere. I used to go down to Knoxville when I was much younger and watch the Cherokees, the hockey team that used to be there.
0: Yeah.
1: Long time ago. And I believe they used to do the beer snake there. Never really? Got, I saw it, I've seen it at a lot of Cubs games and things.
0: Yeah.
1: Like on TV, you know.
0: Yeah.
1: Watching WGN, I've seen it there. So it's usually, usually a big tube, right? They just put a bunch of beer cans in it and just keep it, see how big they can get it.
0: Well, it may be cans, but I'm thinking plastic cups mostly that they use it for. And I got curious because I was curious where they were most common. And the two places that were listed were Audi Field in Washington, D.C., which is where the football game is at today. And then Wrigley Field is the other one and they specifically say that because stacking cups can create obstacles or get rowdy, venues have varying policies. Yeah, I would imagine. But the Audi Field has got an area that's in the UFL that's called their snake pit. And that is one of the end zones where the fans sit. And what is it the Redskins? Well, I'm sorry, I can't even think of the general. Or what are they now? The Generals? Isn't that terrible? I can't even think of it. But anyway, their end zone crew. I can't even remember what it's called now. But anyway, they had a thing in the end zone. But anyway, Audi Field has the snake pit in one of the end zones. And that's where they do that. It's sections 136 and 137. And that's where the beer snake tradition is, as they say, fully embraced and regulated. So.
1: Love it.
0: Yep, absolutely.
1: Hey, real quick, the Braves, it's been, you know, I'm a big Braves fan. I've watched just about every game I can. Love them. Acuna is one of my favorite players. I'm wondering, though, man, I mean, it's just he's now out on the DL again with a hamstring issue. And it's just, man, he is snake bit. Speaking of snakes, He is just snake bit with injuries, man. I don't. One day gonna look back.
0: Hello, are you still there? We're losing him. Are you there?
1: Yeah.
0: Okay, I completely lost you. I did not hear you were talking about Acuna and being out and being snake bit, but then I lost you after that.
1: Yeah, I was just saying, I wonder if one day we're going to look back on his career and kind of talk about what could have been if he didn't stay injured so much.
0: Oh, I have no doubt. I have no doubt. You know, he's, like you say, he's been snake bit, having injuries and everything. And if he continues to have these type of issues, you know, he's on the 10-day disabled list. It was listed as a grade one hamstring in his left hamstring. And the team said that this one is less severe than the one that sidelined him in May. But here we are. We're already in June. He had one in May. He's got another one in June. I mean, just how much of this year is he going to miss, let alone the rest of his career? He missed 16 days, by the way, from the earlier one, the one that was in May, which is, I mean, that's half the month. So I don't know. Yeah, I think it's one of those things that, that you look at it, and if he continues to have these injury problems, clearly we're going to look back on his career and say, geez, what kind of numbers could he have compiled if he'd have been able to stay healthy? So the one good news, though, is, and you hate to see it for him, and as fans, you hate to see it because you want to see the guy out in the field, but with the big lead that they've got, they can kind of take their time with him. They don't have to push him back. They don't necessarily have to take chances with him. And maybe they can play him a few days and give him a break. Play him a few days, give him a break. Maybe even just DH him for a while to try to keep him healthy. And you don't have to push him, you know?
1: Yeah. The crazy thing is I've seen both times he's pulled hamstrings this year, and it's been running to first base. So it's not like he's been, you know, hurt out in the outfield there.
0: Yeah.
1: So it's just, it's crazy. You know, the guys, I still think of him as a young player. He's not, you know, maybe, you know, he's been there for so long. He's not as young as he used to be. But you know, I would love to see him stay healthy. I'd love to see this team stay intact for a while and see what they can do for a few years here.
0: Yeah, it'll be interesting.
1: Hey, Don, always love the show, man.
0: Hey, I appreciate you calling. Man. All right, thanks much. Appreciate you calling, and it's a shame. You know, I don't remember. He's 28, so he is still young. Made his debut with the Braves in 2018 at the age of 20. So 8 years. 8 years he's been with the Braves. This is his eighth season. So, he's been around for a little bit. But still 28 years old, is not old. Maybe the Braves need to, with him having this his second injury, I don't remember what it was, but Watson, the wide receiver for the Packers, had an issue with hamstrings. And they, after his last injury, there was some type of, I wish I could remember what it was. There was some type of special treatment that was done on his leg to help him, because he was susceptible to hamstring injuries, and he stayed healthy with the hamstrings last year. Didn't have a hamstring issue last year. And he had a history of having problems with them. And I wish I could remember what it was, but maybe Acuna or the Braves could look into that for him and see if that would help him any. I'm going to have to see if I can find out what that was. I'm Don Hellman. This is Sportsline Saturday. We're going to take a timeout and we'll be back.
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16: A Better Life with Dr. Sanjay Gupta.
17: If you are struggling with substance abuse, alcohol, pills, whatever it may be, first of all, it's nothing to be ashamed of. We know addiction is a brain disease, and we also know getting into recovery can be tough. Also, in case this helps, I want to tell you about a new study out of Harvard School of Public Health, which found that spiritual belief, the idea of a steady religious practice, had a protective effect from addiction. Experts we talked to told us there were probably a few reasons why this might be the case. Number one, excessive drug and alcohol use would not be the norm in a religious community, and people want to fit in. Two, a belief in a higher power provides people with hope and solace, great foils for addiction. And three, and I think there's some merit to this, regular attendance in a faith community also provides connection. Just like in AA, camaraderie and social support is often what you need. I'm Dr. Sanjay Gupta, helping you live a better life.
18: Warm highs in the 90s. We're going to see lows Saturday night in the 60s. 66 for your low Saturday night. Partly cloudy skies. Heading into Sunday, it'll be rainier with a high of 86 degrees. Scattered showers and storms throughout the day. Gust up to 25 miles per hour with a 60% rain chance. Sunday night will still be rainy with a low of 61 degrees and gust up to 20 miles per hour. For Storm Team 11, I'm meteorologist Hannah George.
0: 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U.S. men's national team winning their opening game in the World Cup, 4-1 over Paraguay yesterday. I am not, never have been a big soccer fan. You know, it's like sports in the Olympics. When the Olympics come around, I am all go USA, right? And so, yeah, anytime you get an international competition that has a U.S. team, I pull for the U.S. team. The difference is I am probably not going to sit and watch a U.S. soccer game in the World Cup. I may watch a little bit of it, but I'm never going to watch a complete game. And trust me, I try not to use superlatives. Always, never, things like that. I'm never going to watch a complete game of the men's U.S. soccer team in the World Cup. Just not going to do it. I don't have the interest. Will I look at the score the next day like I did this morning? Yeah, absolutely. I tend to be a little bit more interested in the women's soccer team only because they are much more successful than the men are. But it is crazy how after one win, already this morning, I'm already seeing and hearing people talk about how far this team might go. It's one game. They have two more in their group to play. And yes, they are expected to win their group, but any of the other teams in the group are capable of winning the group. But all these people think, you know, and that's great if you win your group and you get into the knockout stage. But then what happens then? You lose one game and you're done. And I just don't think they're going to advance very far. And if Mike Urizioni was sitting across from me in studio right now, as he is sitting in the bar hearing two guys talk about the U.S. soccer team, and one says to the other, what, you don't think that the U.S. men are going to win the World Cup? And he goes, no, I don't. And then pan over to Mike Urizioni and he goes, what, don't you believe in miracles? Great commercial, by the way. Absolutely great commercial. But following the score, looking at what they're doing, that's about as far as my interest goes. Came across an article talking about college football coaches with the most to lose in 2026. And number one on their list is Lincoln Riley at USC. Guy who left Oklahoma, went to USC. And they asked, let's see, the article was written by a guy by the name of Brad Crawford. And he starts out by asking, is there a coach nationally with more at stake from a premium perspective than Riley? Given USC's number one signing class, the return of quarterback Jaden Mavia, and a schedule that includes several quality matchups, the window for CFP validation is now for the Trojans. At most programs, 9-4 season like 2025 finish would generate optimism. At USC, it simply raises the next question, when is the breakthrough coming? And that's the reality Riley faces entering his fifth year with the Trojans. He was hired away from Oklahoma to restore one of college football's blue bloods to championship contention, not merely keep USC relevant. Number two on the list, Mike Norvell at Florida State. And they wrote, the uncomfortable truth at Tallahassee is this. Norvell enters the 2026 season needing more than progress. He needs results. That's what makes Florida State's current situation feel untenable. Just 3 years removed from an ACC championship and an undefeated regular season in 2023, the Seminoles have crashed back to earth in stunning fashion. A disastrous 2-10 campaign in 2024 was followed by another losing season in 2025, leaving Florida State a combined 7-16 record over 2 years. University leadership retained Norvell for the 2026 season, but the decision appeared driven as much by financial realities as football confidence, given the enormous buyout attached to his contract. Number three on the list, first year at the school, and already he's on the list with the most to lose. Lane Kiffin at LSU. And they write, again, this is not a hot seat discussion. However, given the amount of money LSU has shelled out ahead of Kiffin's first season in Baton Rouge, anything short of a CFP berth will be considered a failure, whether the former Ole Miss lead wants to admit it or not. Most first-year coaches are afforded a grace period, but Kiffin won't get one at LSU. Number four on the list, and I was wondering if he would make this list, Luke Fickle at Wisconsin. Fickle's value has torpedoed since the Badgers hired him away from Cincinnati. Everyone within the sport raved about the move as close to a sure thing as Wisconsin could get, considering Fickle's multiple conference titles and a Group of Five first playoff appearance with the Bearcats. Fickle carried a reputation as one of the sport's premier program builders, but none of that has shown up in Madison. Over three seasons, 7-21 is his record, including an ugly 10-17 mark in the Big Ten. Biggest reason for Fickle's tenure has never taken off is simple. Wisconsin has lost its identity. For decades, the Badgers won with a formula that was easy to understand through a physicality first mindset. They developed offensive linemen, dominated the line of scrimmage, ran the football, and played hard-nosed defensively. Under Fickle, Wisconsin attempted a dramatic philosophical shift toward a more modern spread attack, but the transition has produced more confusion than progress. Badgers have struggled offensively, quarterback play has been inconsistent, and the program has often looked caught between two different versions of football. And Mike Locksley of Maryland is number five on the list. Unachievable expectations aren't the issue for Locksley. With the Terrapins, no decision maker or high-end booster is expecting Maryland to compete for a Big Ten championship. Program's current state of stagnation, however, is unacceptable. At some point, every college football coach reaches a crossroads where past accomplishments no longer buy future patience. That's where Maryland finds itself with Locksley, headed into year eight, coming off consecutive 4-8 campaigns and its last bowl appearance in 2023. So, those are the five coaches with the most at stake for this coming college football season. That's going to about do it for us. Don't forget, we've got NASCAR Racing, the NASCAR O'Reilly Series Auto Parts Series at Pocono. 3:30 today is the pre-race coverage, 4 o'clock green flag scheduled, and then that is on AM 910. WJCW, and then tomorrow it'll be the Cup race from Pocono. 2 o'clock pre-race, 3 o'clock green flag. That's going to do it for me. Hope you enjoyed the program. Thanks to those who called in.
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